0: He insisted how the synergy for the common good should become the norm for institutions, political and social forces, and all those with civil and economic responsibilities, and that collaboration should be based on human dignity. The Pope then also mentioned the unforgettable prayer vigil in Paris with 80,000 young people and the encouraging increasing number of baptisms in France, which he defined as a beautiful surprise from God. He then also turned to the second leg of his visit, Lourdes and its Marian Shrine.
1: I was especially pleased to make my pilgrimage to Lourdes in order to honor the Blessed Virgin Mary and to ask for her continued intercession for her children, not only in France, but throughout the world. May we learn from her how to establish a civilization of love that upholds human dignity and is marked by lasting peace.
0: In Lourdes, he also made a strong appeal to defend life and reaffirmed it in his catechesis, saying that every human life retains inviolable dignity and deserves to be cared for and accompanied. Lastly, the Pope also mentioned his time in Metz, a northeastern city that was strongly affected by the First and Second World War. In his catechesis, he reiterated for the European project that was based on peace to be renewed. I'm Isabella de Carvalho.
2: At the conclusion of the audience on Wednesday, Pope Leo made an appeal for an end to renewed violence in the Tigray region of northern Ethiopia.
1: I am following with deep concern the situation in Tigray and in the neighboring regions of Afar and Amara, where hostilities have once again broken out. I extend my heartfelt plea to all parties to choose the path of dialogue. Armed conflict never solves problems, but only worsens them, leaving in its wake a trail of death, destruction, and resentment. Only honest engagement can lay the foundations for lasting peace. It is my fervent hope that the international community will offer its generous and timely contribution to ensuring that all humanitarian aid be provided to those in need.
2: With more on the current situation in Tigray, here's Thaddeus Jones.
3: The situation in Tigray has become increasingly tense. In recent hours, the Tigray People's Liberation Front, the region's main political force, which fought against the federal government during the 2020 to 2022 Tigray War, and the Tigray Defense Forces, as well as the Tigrayan military forces that fought the Ethiopian army during that same war, have intensified conflict with Ethiopian military forces. Numerous clashes have been reported along the Tekeze River west of Tigray in the Wolkait area on the border with the Afar region and in various parts of Amhara. The death toll has yet to be independently verified. According to the Ethiopian army, 700 Tigrayan fighters were reportedly killed over 2 days. Médecins Sans Frontières reported that between September 22nd and 25th, more than 400 wounded people arrived at hospitals in Kodum and Alamata, while another 300 were admitted to hospitals in areas in northwestern Tigray. In the areas hardest hit by the conflict, the delivery of humanitarian aid has also remained difficult. Many roads have been cut off, while in the north, internet and telephone connections have been completely disrupted, making it impossible for aid workers to coordinate their efforts. Meanwhile, the European Union has once again described the situation as rapidly deteriorating, both politically and militarily, announcing immediate diplomatic and humanitarian measures in an attempt to halt the resumption of the conflict, which risks setting the entire region ablaze. I'm Thaddeus Jones.
2: Archbishop Paul Richard Gallagher, the Holy See's Secretary for Relations with States and International Organizations, has emphasized the importance of religion to diplomacy in an era of severe crises in the world order. Joseph Tulloch has more on the Archbishop's remarks at the Religions and Diplomacy Conference taking place in Rome.
4: Archbishop Paul Richard Gallagher has highlighted religion's ability to ease tensions between peoples, whilst warning against turning faith into a reason for division. The Holy See's Secretary for Relations with States and International Organizations made the remarks at a conference in Rome on the topic of religion and diplomacy. Gallagher said that religious affiliation must not be reduced to a banner that distinguishes us from them. There can never be an absolute identification, the Archbishop said, between an ethnicity or a people on the one hand and religious affiliation on the other. Whenever this identification is preached, religion ceases to be an answer to the question of meaning and becomes instead a tally of those on one side. The Archbishop stressed that the antidote to this is not the weakening of identities, but their maturity. We can truly engage in dialogue only when we know who we are, firm in our convictions, and at the same time open to understanding those of others. Religious communities, the Archbishop said, are bearers of moral forces, of a good that benefits society as a whole. These are resources, he explained, that diplomacy would do well to draw upon to ease tensions, prevent radicalization, and promote a culture of mutual esteem. The Holy See Secretary of State insisted that this can only happen on condition that religions remain free and not enlisted in the service of power. Otherwise, they become tools. Gallagher said that violations of religious freedom rely on treating religion as an exclusively private matter when it is not. For this reason, the public profession of faith must be guaranteed, Gallagher said, reminding his listeners that religious freedom extends to believers and non-believers alike. I'm Joseph Tollock.
2: And elsewhere in world news, Russia and Ukraine continue to exchange deadly aerial attacks, killing and injuring numerous people, with energy infrastructure increasingly becoming a target as winter approaches. As Stefan Boss reports, the latest strikes also affected neighboring countries amid new Russian nuclear threats against the NATO military alliance.
5: Ukrainian President Volodymyr Zelensky said Russia launched nearly 190 drones and missiles against Ukraine overnight, killing at least five people, including a child, across the country. Kiev and the surrounding region were among the main targets with energy infrastructure hit. Ukraine says it intercepted five missiles and more than 150 drones. Russia confirmed carrying out the attacks, saying it targeted facilities supporting Ukraine's military, including energy and port infrastructure. The strikes also caused concern beyond Ukraine's borders. Poland and Romania scrambled fighter jets, while Moldova said a Russian drone entered its airspace and exploded on its territory. There were no immediate reports of casualties. However, Ukraine also continued its own long-range attacks inside Russia. Russian authorities say one person was killed in the Bryansk border region, while Ukrainian drones also targeted the Somara region, an important center for Russia's oil industry. Ukraine has increasingly attacked Russian refineries, fuel depots, and other energy infrastructure in an effort to undermine Moscow's war effort. For Vatican Radio, I am Stefan Bos, reporting.
2: And finally, that was, during his press conference on his return from France, Pope Leo spoke of the Church's responsibility to promote values such as the importance of human dignity and of life by, quote, continually inviting leaders such as those of Russia and Ukraine and other countries to come together and engage in dialogue in order to seek ways of resolving problems without continuing these wars that no longer make sense. And finally, the UN Environment Program, UNEP, warns that food waste and loss threaten food security, forests, and sustainable agri-food systems in a world where millions of people are still going hungry. Every day, more than a billion meals are thrown away, and this rotting food produces the greenhouse gas methane, which is responsible for around a third of global emissions overall. In this interview with Diane Penn of UN News, Michael Maratha, a project manager at UNEP, makes the case for preventing and reducing food loss to benefit farmers, families, vulnerable communities, and the planet.
6: Food loss and waste put unnecessary pressure on land, water, and climate. An estimated 28% of world agricultural land is used to produce food that is never eaten, while the water used to grow and prepare that food is also wasted. It is also important to mention that food loss and waste generate an estimated 8 to 10% of global greenhouse gas emissions. So when food discarded decomposes in land, it releases methane, a powerful greenhouse gas. Then it's also important to mention this is why preventing food waste is an important part of the United Nations Secretary General call to action on methane, which calls for action across fossil fuels, agriculture, and waste.
7: And of course, we're speaking in Kenya, in Africa, where much food loss, and also it's the same situation in many countries around the world, where much food loss occurs before products even reach consumers due to storage and infrastructure challenges, among other issues. What immediate actions can countries take to reduce these losses?
6: Thank you for that question. First is to identify where the losses are occurring and invest in better drying, handling, airtight storage, reliable transport, and market access. Globally, around 13% of food is lost after harvest and before reaching retail. Secondly, strengthening cold chains for perishable foods is also important. In Kenya, a cooperative of 179 farmers near Nairobi was losing up to 40% of their crops after harvest before receiving cold storage and refrigerated transport equipment. Thirdly, redirecting safe supply of food to people who need it is really essential. In Kenya, a project supported by the UNEP-led Climate and Clean Air Coalition is developing food banking plans to channel surplus food to early childhood education and daycare centers in underserved communities. Finally, putting unavoidable food waste to production is also important.
2: And that was Michael Murtha, the project manager at the United Nations Environmental Program, speaking with UN News. And that brings us just about to the end of this edition of Vatican and World News. For more on these and other stories from the Vatican and around the world, we invite you to visit our website at www.vaticannews.va, as well as our Vatican News Facebook, X, and Instagram pages. Many thanks this afternoon go to our sound engineers in the studio in the Vatican. I'm Christopher Wells.

0: Laudator Jesus Christus. Vatican and World News.
1: In the headlines, today, September 30th, the Feast of Saint Jerome, Pope Leo reflects on his recently concluded apostolic journey to France during the general audience. In an appeal at the conclusion of the audience, the Holy Father calls for dialogue amid renewed violence in Tigray. And Archbishop Paul Richard Gallagher highlights the role religions can play in the search for peace. In the Vatican, I'm Christopher Wells. During his weekly general audience, Pope Leo XIV today recalled various highlights from his recent apostolic journey to France, which concluded on Monday, and pointed to the theme of rebirth as a guiding thread to understand the visit. Isabel de Carvalho tells us more.
2: The Cathedral of Notre Dame in Paris and the tragedy it has endured can symbolically shed light on this entire apostolic journey to France, offering a perspective that I would summarize in one word, rebirth, Pope Leo XIV said during the Wednesday General Audience in St. Peter's Square on September 30th. During his apostolic journey to France, Pope Leo visited Paris, Lourdes, and the northeastern city of Metz.
3: The trip was a gift not only for the people of France, but also for me. For this, I thank the Lord and all those who helped organize it.
2: During his catechesis, he retraced the different stops of his journey and how they show the strength and renaissance of the French Church.
3: The motto of the journey was that the world may have life. And these words characterize the gospel-centered nature of my meetings throughout the visit. For God alone, through His grace, can restore the Church and renew humanity. And it was evident to me that this is precisely what is occurring in Paris, Lourdes, and Metz.
2: He, for example, pointed to the collaboration between the church, the state, public institutions, and civil society to rebuild Notre Dame. He insisted how the synergy for the common good should become the norm for institutions, political and social forces, and all those with civil and economic responsibilities, and that collaboration should be based on human dignity. The Pope then also mentioned the unforgettable prayer vigil in Paris with 80,000 young people and the encouraging increasing number of baptisms in France, which he defined as a beautiful surprise from God. He then also turned to the second leg of his visit, Lourdes and its Marian Shrine.
3: I was especially pleased to make my pilgrimage to Lourdes in order to honor the Blessed Virgin Mary and to ask for her continued intercession for her children, not only in France, but throughout the world. May we learn from her how to establish a civilization of love that upholds human dignity and is marked by lasting peace.
2: In Lourdes, he also made a strong appeal to defend life and reaffirmed it in his catechesis, saying that every human life retains inviolable dignity and deserves to be cared for and accompanied. Lastly, the Pope also mentioned his time in Metz, a northeastern city that was strongly affected by the First and Second World War. In his catechesis, he reiterated for the European project that was based on peace to be renewed. I'm Isabella de Carvalho.
1: At the conclusion of the audience on Wednesday, Pope Leo made an appeal for an end to renewed violence in the Tigray region of northern Ethiopia.
3: I am following with deep concern the situation in Tigray and in the neighboring regions of Afar and Amara, where hostilities have once again broken out. I extend my heartfelt plea to all parties to choose the path of dialogue. Armed conflict never solves problems, but only worsens them, leaving in its wake a trail of death, destruction, and resentment. Only honest engagement can lay the foundations for lasting peace. It is my fervent hope that the international community will offer its generous and timely contribution to ensuring that all humanitarian aid be provided to those in need.
1: With more on the current situation in Tigray, here's Thaddeus Jones.
4: The situation in Tigray has become increasingly tense. In recent hours, the Tigray People's Liberation Front, the region's main political force, which fought against the federal government during the 2020 to 2022 Tigray War, and the Tigray Defense Forces, as well as the Tigrayan military forces that fought the Ethiopian army during that same war, have intensified conflict with Ethiopian military forces. Numerous clashes have been reported along the Tekeze River west of Tigray in the Wolkait area on the border with the Afar region and in various parts of Amhara. The death toll has yet to be independently verified. According to the Ethiopian army, 700 Tigrayan fighters were reportedly killed over 2 days. Medecins Sans Frontières reported that between September 22nd and 25th, more than 400 wounded people arrived at hospitals in Kodam and Alamata, while another 300 were admitted to hospitals in areas in northwestern Tigray. In the areas hardest hit by the conflict, the delivery of humanitarian aid has also remained difficult. Many roads have been cut off, while in the north, internet and telephone connections have been completely disrupted, making it impossible for aid workers to coordinate their efforts. Meanwhile, the European Union has once again described the situation as rapidly deteriorating, both politically and militarily, announcing immediate diplomatic and humanitarian measures in an attempt to halt the resumption of the conflict, which risks setting the entire region ablaze. I'm Thaddeus Jones.
1: Archbishop Paul Richard Gallagher, the Holy See's Secretary for Relations with States and International Organizations, has emphasized the importance of religion to diplomacy in an era of severe crises in the world order. Joseph Tulloch has more on the Archbishop's remarks at the Religions and Diplomacy Conference taking place in Rome.
5: Archbishop Paul Richard Gallagher has highlighted religion's ability to ease tensions between peoples, whilst warning against turning faith into a reason for division. The Holy See's Secretary for Relations with States and International Organizations made the remarks at a conference in Rome on the topic of religion and diplomacy. Gallagher said that religious affiliation must not be reduced to a banner that distinguishes us from them. There can never be an absolute identification, the Archbishop said, between an ethnicity or a people on the one hand and religious affiliation on the other. Whenever this identification is preached, religion ceases to be an answer to the question of meaning and becomes instead a tally of those on one side. The Archbishop stressed that the antidote to this is not the weakening of identities, but their maturity. We can truly engage in dialogue only when we know who we are, firm in our convictions, and at the same time open to understanding those of others. Religious communities, the Archbishop said, are bearers of moral forces, of a good that benefits society as a whole. These are resources, he explained, that diplomacy would do well to draw upon to ease tensions, prevent radicalization, and promote a culture of mutual esteem. The Holy See Secretary of State insisted that this can only happen on condition that religions remain free and not enlisted in the service of power. Otherwise, they become tools. Gallagher said that violations of religious freedom rely on treating religion as an exclusively private matter when it is not. For this reason, the public profession of faith must be guaranteed, Gallagher said, reminding his listeners that religious freedom extends to believers and non-believers alike. I'm Joseph Tulloch.
1: And elsewhere in world news, Russia and Ukraine continue to exchange deadly aerial attacks, killing and injuring numerous people, with energy infrastructure increasingly becoming a target as winter approaches. As Stefan Boss reports, the latest strikes also affected neighboring countries amid new Russian nuclear threats against the NATO military alliance.
6: Ukrainian President Volodymyr Zelensky said Russia launched nearly 190 drones and missiles against Ukraine overnight, killing at least five people, including a child, across the country. Kiev and the surrounding region were among the main targets with energy infrastructure hit. Ukraine says it intercepted five missiles and more than 150 drones. Russia confirmed carrying out the attacks, saying it targeted facilities supporting Ukraine's military, including energy and port infrastructure. The strikes also caused concern beyond Ukraine's borders. Poland and Romania scrambled fighter jets, while Moldova said a Russian drone entered its airspace and exploded on its territory. There were no immediate reports of casualties. However, Ukraine also continued its own long-range attacks inside Russia. Russian authorities say one person was killed in the Bryansk border region, while Ukrainian drones also targeted the Somara region, an important center for Russia's oil industry. Ukraine has increasingly attacked Russian refineries, fuel depots, and other energy infrastructure in an effort to undermine Moscow's war effort. For Vatican Radio, I am Stefan Buss, reporting.
1: And finally, that was, during his press conference on his return from France, Pope Leo spoke of the Church's responsibility to promote values such as the importance of human dignity and of life by, quote, continually inviting leaders such as those of Russia and Ukraine and other countries to come together and engage in dialogue in order to seek ways of resolving problems without continuing these wars that no longer make sense. And finally, the UN Environment Program, UNEP, warns that food waste and loss threaten food security, forests, and sustainable agri-food systems in a world where millions of people are still going hungry. Every day, more than a billion meals are thrown away, and this rotting food produces the greenhouse gas methane, which is responsible for around a third of global emissions overall. In this interview with Diane Penn of UN News, Michael Maratha, a project manager at UNEP, makes the case for preventing and reducing food loss to benefit farmers, families, vulnerable communities, and the planet.
7: Food loss and waste put unnecessary pressure on land, water, and climate. An estimated 28% of wild agricultural land is used to produce food that is never eaten, while the water used to grow and prepare that food is also wasted. It is also important to mention that food loss and waste generate an estimated 8 to 10% of global greenhouse gas emissions. So when food discarded decomposes in land, it releases methane, a powerful greenhouse gas. Then it's also important to mention this is why preventing food waste is an important part of the United Nations Secretary General call to action on methane, which calls for action across fossil fuels, agriculture, and waste.
8: And of course, we're speaking in Kenya, in Africa, where much food loss, and also it's the same situation in many countries around the world, where much food loss occurs before products even reach consumers due to storage and infrastructure challenges, among other issues. What immediate actions can countries take to reduce these losses?
7: Thank you for that question. First is to identify where the losses are occurring and invest in better drying, handling, airtight storage, reliable transport, and market access. Globally, around 13% of food is lost after harvest and before reaching retail. Secondly, strengthening cold chains for perishable foods is also important. In Kenya, a cooperative of 179 farmers near Nairobi was losing up to 40% of their crops after harvest before receiving cold storage and refrigerated transport equipment. Thirdly, redirecting safe supply of food to people who need it is really essential. In Kenya, a project supported by the UNEP-led Climate and Clean Air Coalition is developing food banking plans to channel surplus food to early childhood education and daycare centers in underserved communities. Finally, putting unavoidable food waste to production is also important.
1: And that was Michael Maratha, the project manager at the United Nations Environmental Program, speaking with UN News. And that brings us just about to the end of this edition of Vatican and World News. For more on these and other stories from the Vatican and around the world, we invite you to visit our website at www.vaticannews.va, as well as our Vatican News Facebook, X, and Instagram pages. Many thanks this afternoon go to our sound engineers in the studio in the Vatican. I'm Christopher Wells.

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2: In this edition today, our bulletin of church news to be followed by Panorama and then our feature of health and healing. Today we shall close with a segment dedicated to our faith journey. My name is Kanyanta Godfrey Kampamba. Following his packed four-day apostolic journey to France, Pope Leo XIV held his midweek general audience at the Vatican on Wednesday. During the event, the Pope highlighted several key moments and observations from his journey that took him across Paris, Lourdes, and Metz between September 25th and 28th. The Holy Father recalled the massive open-air mass at the Place de la Concorde that drew an estimated 800,000 faithful, celebrating the vibrant energy of French youth and the local church. He used the structural restoration of Notre Dame Cathedral as a central metaphor for a deeper spiritual awakening and renewal taking place within the French church. Isabella Di Cavallo has this report.
3: The Cathedral of Notre Dame in Paris and the tragedy it has endured can symbolically shed light on this entire apostolic journey to France, offering a perspective that I would summarize in one word, rebirth, Pope Leo XIV said during the Wednesday General Audience in St. Peter's Square on September 30th. During his apostolic journey to France, Pope Leo visited Paris, Lourdes, and the northeastern city of Metz.
4: The trip was a gift not only for the people of France, but also for me. For this, I thank the Lord and all those who helped organize it.
3: During his catechesis, he retraced the different stops of his journey and how they show the strength and renaissance of the French Church.
4: The motto of the journey was that the world may have life. And these words characterize the gospel-centered nature of my meetings throughout the visit. For God alone, through His grace, can restore the Church and renew humanity. And it was evident to me that this is precisely what is occurring in Paris, Lourdes, and Metz.
3: He, for example, pointed to the collaboration between the Church, the state, public institutions, and civil society to rebuild Notre Dame. He insisted how the synergy for the common good should become the norm for institutions, political and social forces, and all those with civil and economic responsibilities, and that collaboration should be based on human dignity. The Pope then also mentioned the unforgettable prayer vigil in Paris with 80,000 young people and the encouraging increasing number of baptisms in France, which he defined as a beautiful surprise from God. He then also turned to the second leg of his visit, Lourdes and its Marian Shrine.
4: I was especially pleased to make my pilgrimage to Lourdes in order to honor the Blessed Virgin Mary and to ask for her continued intercession for her children, not only in France, but throughout the world. May we learn from her how to establish a civilization of love that upholds human dignity and is marked by lasting peace.
3: In Lourdes, he also made a strong appeal to defend life and reaffirmed it in his catechesis, saying that every human life retains inviolable dignity and deserves to be cared for and accompanied. Lastly, the Pope also mentioned his time in Metz, a northeastern city that was strongly affected by the First and Second World War. In his catechesis, he reiterated for the European project that was based on peace to be renewed. I'm Isabella de Carvalho.
2: At the end of the general audience on Wednesday, Pope Leo XIV made a heartfelt appeal for dialogue in Ethiopia's Tigray region. Speaking to pilgrims gathered in St. Peter's Square at the Vatican, the Pope expressed deep concern over the sudden resurgence of heavy fighting in Tigray and neighboring Ahmara and Afar areas, which has already caused dozens of civilian casualties. The Pope stressed the fact that armed conflict never solves problems but only worsens them, leaving behind death, destruction, and resentment. He urged the international community to act generously and swiftly to ensure vital humanitarian assistance reaches the populations in need. This papal plea comes after heavy fighting broke out between Ethiopian government forces and the Tigray People's Liberation Front. The clashes have raised severe international concern over potential return to the devastating civil war that ravaged the region between 2020 and 2022. Reports indicate that federal government forces are currently advancing north toward Mekelle, the rebel-held capital of the Tigray region.
4: I am following with deep concern the situation in Tigray and in the neighboring regions of Afar and Amhara, where hostilities have once again broken out. I extend my heartfelt plea to all parties to choose the path of dialogue. Armed conflict never solves problems, but only worsens them, leaving in its wake a trail of death, destruction, and resentment. Only honest engagement can lay the foundations for lasting peace. It is my fervent hope that the international community will offer its generous and timely contribution to ensuring that all humanitarian aid be provided to those in need.
2: Also, during his weekly general audience on Wednesday, Pope Leo remembered the martyrs of Pratulin. This was a group of 19th century Polish martyrs led by Blessed Wincenty Lewoniuk and his 12 companions. Speaking to Polish pilgrims at the end of the audience, the Pope spoke of their ultimate sacrifice and commended the cause of Christian unity to their intercession. The martyrs were of the Byzantine Rite Catholics, or rather the Greek Catholics, historically referred to as Uniates, who lived in eastern Poland under Russian imperial rule. In the 19th century, Tsarist authorities pressured Greek Catholics to abandon their communion with the Pope and convert to Russian Orthodoxy. On January 24, 1874, Wincenty Lewoniuk and 12 other men gathered defensively in front of their church in Pratulin in order to prevent Tsarist officials from seizing it. A Tsarist commander ordered soldiers to fire upon the defenseless kneeling crowd in the snow, killing the 13 men. Pope Leo XIV noted the fact that the audience marked nearly 30 years since St. John Paul II beatified the group on October 6th, 1996. The martyrs of Pratulin remain a major symbol of loyalty to the success of St. Peter, while fully maintaining Eastern traditions. In his address, Pope Leo XIV stated the fact that he was entrusting to their intercession the cause of unity among Christ's disciples and the cause of Catholics persecuted today for their faith. Just before the general audience on Wednesday morning, Pope Leo met with the International Commission of Dominican Contemplative Nuns. During the encounter at the Vatican, Pope Leo addressed the nuns, highlighting in his message the profound value of silence as a fundamental pillar of cloistered life, explicitly contrasting it against a modern world defined by frantic pacing and instant gratification. The Pope described silence as an active choice of the will that fosters truth, generosity, and sensitivity to the marginalized. He noted that silence serves as an essential counterweight in a fast-paced society, and that true proclamation flows from prayer and a relationship with God, calling contemplative life the church's breathing heart. He also addressed practical challenges facing these communities, such as aging populations, fewer vocations, and economic strains, encouraging the nuns to keep their spiritual fire burning. Archbishop Alec Band of the Catholic Archdiocese of Lusaka in Zambia has been released from the Chimbokaila Correction Facility, the central prison in the country's capital, Lusaka. His release followed the completion of his bail requirements. The prominent Zambian religious leader spent a night in custody after processing delays prevented his release before the close of business on Monday, September 28th. Archbishop Banda was charged by the Drug Enforcement Commission under Section 319 of the Penal Code for alleged possession of unlawfully obtained property. The case involves a Zambia Revenue Authority-linked Toyota Hilux alleged to be in his possession between 2021 and 2023. He pleaded not guilty. Surety credential checks caused the overnight delay. The arrest drew public support and gatherings outside the prison. The Zambia Conference of Catholic Bishops urged calm and due process. The case returns to court for a mention on October 14, 2026, with a trial starting on November 3, 2026. Members of the Zambia Conference of Catholic Bishops expressed solidarity with Archbishop Banda as he appeared before the Drug Enforcement Commission, calling for fairness, dignity, and due process as he undergoes the process. The bishops affirmed their deep respect for Archbishop Banda's pastoral ministry and his tireless dedication to serving the church and the nation. You are tuned to the Daily Africa service of Vatican Radio.
1: African News Panorama.
5: Nigerian billionaire Aliko Dangote and Kenya's President William Ruto have broken ground on the planned $16 billion US Dangote oil refinery in Kenya's coastal city of Lamu. Upon completion by 2030, the refinery is expected to process 700,000 barrels of crude oil a day. The groundbreaking ceremony was also attended by the leaders of Uganda, Ethiopia, Togo, and Benin. Mr. Dangote, Africa's richest man, has offered regional governments a combined 30% stake in the project, which is expected to create more than 50,000 jobs. But the project faces concerns over local crude oil supplies, energy infrastructure, and its potential environmental impact. Campaigners fear the refinery could affect Lamu Old Town, a UNESCO World Heritage Site and an area rich in marine life. President Ruto allayed those fears in his speech at a groundbreaking ceremony on Wednesday. Kenya's High Court has ordered parts of the site to be preserved while a case brought by local residents is heard. South African President Cyril Ramaphosa has announced new measures to tackle gender-based violence after the deaths of at least 11 women in Ekurhuleni, east of Johannesburg, since July. The measures announced on Tuesday include a nationwide audit of women's safety to be completed within 60 days. Local authorities will identify high-risk areas, including poorly lit streets, abandoned buildings, and unsafe parks. Police and the National Prosecuting Authority have also been ordered to review unresolved cases involving murder, rape, and other gender-based violence within 90 days. The president said arrests had been made in connection with three of the killings. He also reiterated that investigations into all of the deaths will not be allowed to go cold. Police have not confirmed that the deaths are linked, but a high-level team is investigating whether a serial killer or killers could be responsible. President Ramaphosa described violence against women as a national shame in his televised address on Tuesday. More than 6,500 people in Madagascar have filed a legal claim in the High Court in London against mining giant Rio Tinto. The claim concerns Rio Tinto's Kit Madagascar Minerals Mine, or QMM Mine. The communities allege that acidic wastewater containing uranium, lead, and other metals was discharged into lakes and waterways used for drinking, cooking, washing, and irrigation. More than 2,000 of the claimants are children, according to the law firm representing them. They are seeking compensation and court orders requiring Rio Tinto to clean up any damage and prevent further contamination. The British Australian company says it has been notified of the claim but has not received the details and cannot comment further. The mine in Madagascar is 80% owned by Rio Tinto and produces ilmenite used to make titanium dioxide, a white pigment used in paints, plastics, paper and sunscreen. 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
6: You are welcome to Health and Healing. In this edition, we take a look at the Catholic practice of visiting the sick. The visitation of the sick is rooted in the teaching of Jesus Christ as a core corporal work of mercy and has been a ministry of the Catholic Church since early times. Jesus identified himself directly with the suffering and made visits to people who were ill and healed them as an act of love. He passed the healing power to the apostles to serve and heal the sick in his name. James the Apostle, in his letter chapter 5 verses 14 to 16, teaches that sick people should call church leaders to pray over them and anoint them with the oil in the name of the Lord. The apostle presents prayer as an act of faith and trust in God, believing that it is God who brings healing, not the oil. Visiting the sick according to the teaching of the church is a service that a Catholic is called to render without expecting public praise or admiration. His Lordship Richard Joseph Mallon is the retired Bishop of Buffalo in the United States of America. Since his ordination to the priesthood in 1972, he has dedicated his entire life to the sick. He explains.
7: Throughout the Gospels, we see Jesus entering into the lives of people suffering with some sort of illness of body, mind, or spirit, and bringing them his own healing love, his own mercy. Sickness in any form, especially serious illness, is always one of the most difficult burdens that people and families can bear. It's a time so often of powerlessness and of loneliness, of anxiety, of pain. It's a very, very difficult thing. We've all experienced it in ourselves or in someone we love. Jesus, in his mercy, always assures us that he walks with us in the midst of sickness. And of course, it's a reminder to all of us that we are called to share in the Lord's outreach to those who are suffering, those who are sick. We have the beautiful sacrament of anointing of the sick that continues the ministry of Jesus to the sick. We should remember that the anointing of the sick is not meant as a sacrament for those just about to die. It can sometimes be that because of circumstances. But the sacrament is meant for anyone who is suffering with significant illness as a way of bringing the presence, grace of Christ to them at that time. We should all be visiting the sick because as we visit them, as we pray for them, we are encountering the Lord Jesus Christ.
8: Retired Bishop Richard Joseph Malone. People who are sick may be bedridden in their homes or in health care facilities such as hospitals and specialized clinics. One of the passions of Pope Francis was visiting them in their homes and in hospitals. In several of his writings, he taught that comforting the sick belongs to every baptized person, not just to the clergy, religious, or professional chaplains. His predecessor, St. Pope John Paul II, established World Day of the Sick in 1992 to encourage the faithful to give more attention to those who are ill and to recognize the vital work of caregivers. The day is observed in the Catholic Church every year on February 11th, the Feast of Our Lady of Lourdes. Lourdes is a Marian shrine in France famous for miraculous healings and comfort for the sick. In addition to the spiritual dimension, visiting the sick has also other benefits. Many sick people spend long periods bedridden and some have no one to rely on except health workers. Such patients feel isolated and lonely, and this can lead to depression and anxiety. Visiting them to spend some warm quality time with them reflects a shared feeling with them, affirms their value as human beings, and provides them with inspiration and positive feelings that can help them either to fight their sickness and get well soon, or to prepare them to meet God in case of death. Similarly, such visits build unbreakable trust between the sick and the visitor. Visiting the sick is also beneficial to the visitor. When we enter the room of a sick person, either in the home or in a hospital, the room serves as a reminder of the fragile nature of human life. To us, believers in God, it should inspire in us a deeper sense of appreciation for our own personal health and well-being. When we visit the sick, we should ensure that the visit is beneficial and doesn't stress the patient. We are advised to prepare a scripture reading to share with the sick person. We need to phone ahead of the visit or to send information so that the patient knows that we are coming, because this helps not to interrupt his or her time of rest. We should keep the visit brief unless the patient asks us to stay longer. We are advised also to offer uplifting words to the patient and avoid going into topics that raise anxiety or fear. We can also help the patient with some small things such as cutting up food, refilling a water glass, bathing him or her, brushing their teeth and hair, keeping water, phone, glass, and books within easy reach, and so on. Before you leave, ask if you can pray together with the patient. If he or she accepts, offer a simple and short prayer, asking God to bless, strengthen, and heal the patient physically and spiritually. And with that,
6: we come to the end of this week's edition of Health and Healing. This has been John Baptist Tumusime.
5: 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Through stories of faith, through lives that shine with hope, we discover the path that leads us closer to God.

Hello and welcome to our program, Our Faith Journey, as we walk together in communion. I am Sister Christine Masivo, CPS. Today, let us make a brief pause from the noise of the day to reflect on our faith. You know, the Christian walk isn't a solitary one. Along the road, God surrounds us with grace, His presence, and His messengers. Today, we turn our hearts towards three special companions on our faith journey: the archangels Michael, Gabriel, and Raphael. They are not distant mythical beings living only on religious icons or stained glass. In Scripture, they represent three vital ways God touches our lives when we need strength, direction, and healing. Let us start today with Saint Michael, whose name means "who is like God." In our daily faith journey, we all face moments of spiritual battle. It's not always dramatic, but often the biggest battles are quiet. You know, these things, they are struggles against temptations, our fears, our self-doubt, or even sometimes the exhaustions that make us want to give up when doing the right thing gets tough. When life demands courage, Archangel Michael's presence reminds us that no challenge, neither darkness nor difficulty in front of us, is greater than God behind us. Faith isn't about being

0: his whisper, Gabriel reminds us of the importance of still and open-hearted obedience, seeking and listening to God's voice, who is always speaking to us in various ways. Sometimes, God asks us to step into the unknown or to say yes to a path we did not plan. Gabriel's message to Mary and to us is simple. Do not be afraid, for you have found favor with God. What message might God be trying to place in your heart today? Are you making room in your routine to truly listen to God? Finally, we meet Saint Raphael, whose name means God heals. In the book of Tobit, Raphael travels alongside young Tobias as a companion, protector, and guide, bringing physical and emotional healing to a family in distress. Every single one of us carries wounds, some physical but many unseen, broken relationships, hidden grief, or heavy burdens that we carry alone. And here, Saint Raphael reminds us that our faith journey is not a race without support. God actively seeks to restore us, heal our hearts, and guide our steps along the way. Whenever you feel lost or wounded on your path, remember that God's healing grace travels right beside you. What part of your life or heart needs the gentle touch of God's healing today? These three archangels meet us right where we are. Michael gives us the courage to stand strong in our daily battles. Gabriel, on the other hand, grants us the clarity to hear God's call and to say yes, just as Mary said, the great feared. Even when she did not know where she is heading to, she trusted in God. The same trust we are called to exercise each and every day of our lives. Raphael offers the comfort and healing we need to keep walking forward. Together, they remind us that faith isn't a static destination. It's an ongoing journey where heaven and earth meet in the quiet decision of our everyday lives. I am not walking alone, you are not walking alone, and we are not walking alone. We have companions on our journey. As we go about the rest of our day wherever we are, whether driving, working, or resting at home, take a moment and ask for that grace, that clarity, and that healing. May the Lord grant us Michael's courage when we face darkness, Gabriel's open heart to hear the voice of God, and Raphael's healing presence as we walk towards each other every day. Thank you for joining us as we keep our faith, walking with hope, and remembering that God is with us in every step of our journey. Until next time, stay blessed. I am Sister Christine Masivo, CPS. Let us pray.
1: May the Lord bless you and keep you. May the Lord make his face shine on you and be gracious to you. May the Lord turn his face toward you and give you peace. Amen.
2: This is the Africa Service of Vatican Radio, and I am Kanyanta Godfrey Kampamba. Praised be Jesus Christ. Laudetur Jesus Christus.

0: Laudator Jesus Christus, Vatican and World News.
1: In the headlines this Thursday, October 1st, Pope Leo XIV dedicates his October prayer intention to mental health ministry. The Holy Father says the ecological challenge of our time is more urgent than ever. And Pope Leo is to join hundreds of children in praying the Rosary for peace. In the Vatican, I'm Deborah Castellano-Lubov. Pope Leo XIV has released the Pray with the Pope video accompanying his prayer intention for the month of October 2026 for mental health ministry. In the video, produced by the Pope's Worldwide Prayer Network, the Pope prays that the Church may be an open house where people facing challenges to their mental health find welcome, dignity, and hope.
2: In his prayer intention for the month of October, Pope Leo prays that the Church may be an open house where people facing challenges to their mental health may find welcome, dignity, and hope. Holding an image of Saint Dimphna, the patroness of people suffering from mental disorders and of mental health professionals, Pope Leo addresses the God of life, who knows the innermost depths of our hearts and the silent wounds that sometimes no one sees. Today we bring before you our brothers and sisters who struggle with challenges to their mental health, who suffer in solitude with anxiety, depression, or any other mental illness, he prays. Pope Leo asks forgiveness for the times when Christians have looked the other way, contributing to stigma and discrimination against people with mental illnesses. He prays that the Church may become a safe space where everyone has a place, a community that accompanies and never excludes, that listens without judging and draws near without fear. The Pope also remembers those who provide care, including professionals, family members and volunteers, asking God to give them strength and compassion too. Send your spirit upon us, that we may learn to welcome and integrate care for mental health into the life and ministry of our communities and of the whole Church, he concludes, and thus become a living sign of your mercy, which never abandons and always restores. According to the press release accompanying the Pope's intention, more than 1 billion people worldwide live with a mental disorder, while public spending on mental health accounts for barely 2% of health budgets. Father Cristobal Fones, International Director of the Pope's Worldwide Prayer Network, notes that many people experiencing mental illnesses have felt unable to speak about them or have encountered judgment and misunderstanding. That is why, he says, as a Church, we come together to open our hearts to this reality and to pray together throughout this entire month for all of them and also for those who accompany them. The press release also highlights the work of Catholic mental health ministries, universities, parishes, and support groups already accompanying people and their families. I'm Francesca Merlo.
1: Thank you, Francesca Merlo, for that report. In a meeting with the HEDA Group, an Italian multi-utility group that manages environmental services in the Vatican on October 1st, Pope Leo XIV reiterated the importance of creating a culture of care to counter the throwaway culture that permeates our world and its resources. Isabella Di Carvalho tells us more.
3: The ecological challenge of our time is indeed more urgent than ever, Pope Leo XIV said in the meeting. Rather than treating every used object as mere waste, we need to change our behavior and commit ourselves to taking a different path, the Pope told the HERA group, explaining that this means moving beyond the consumerist model and toward a production system capable of preserving the limited resources of our planet. The HERA group is an Italian multi-utility company that focuses on waste disposal and the distribution of gas, water, and energy. Sustainability, a circular economy, and protecting the environment are major parts of their mission. Since December 2025, they also manage the environmental services in the Vatican after signing an agreement with the governorate. The company handles the collection, transportation, recovery, and disposal of waste using environmentally friendly vehicles, such as an electric vehicle that as of April 2026 is used for waste collection in St. Peter's Square. In his address, Pope Leo said he was pleased to welcome the group as it gave the opportunity to once again emphasize the importance of our responsibility to protect creation. He thanked them for their work in the field of recycling, including in the Vatican, and noted that it bears witness to the fact that the throwaway culture can be successfully countered by a culture of care. This culture is not limited simply to objects and products, but extends from these to human work, and from work to people. Indeed, it is we who inhabit the world and who, through our decisions and our actions, experience it as a gift from God.
4: Lo viviamo come un dono di Dio.
3: He noted how today we are on the one hand witnessing the uncontrolled consumption of resources, and on the other, the management and disposal of enormous quantities of waste are becoming increasingly problematic. He called for changing how we act in order to create a system capable of preserving the resources of our planet, and insisted that, mindful of God's commandment, as Christians we cannot resign ourselves to accepting a culture of waste, but are called to make wise use of creation. He concluded by calling the church to set an example of consistency and be the first to put into practice what she herself proclaims. I'm Isabella de Carvalho.
1: Also on Thursday, Pope Leo XIV met with a delegation of the Lutheran World Federation. He encouraged Christians to bear witness to Christ and to continue on the ecumenical journey of grace. Devin Watkins reports.
5: Pope Leo XIV held an audience on Thursday with representatives of the Lutheran World Federation. In his address, the Pope expressed his appreciation that Lutheran-Catholic relations have matured spiritually and theologically over the past few decades. Pope Leo recalled the late Pope Francis's invitation in 2021 to ecumenism.
6: Ecumenism is not an exercise of ecclesial diplomacy, but a journey of grace. It depends not on human negotiations and agreements, but on the grace of God, which purifies memories and hearts, overcomes attitudes of inflexibility, and directs toward renewed communion.
5: Pope Leo encouraged Catholics and Lutherans to continue on that journey, saying we should be renewed in our communion in the apostolic faith and in the sacraments. He noted that 2030 will mark the 500th anniversary of the Augsburg Confession. What became a divisive moment, he said, should now instead be an opportunity for a profound ecumenical experience that takes Christians closer to full, visible unity. Pope Leo invited all Christians, especially theologians, to set their minds and hearts on Christ as the churches look toward the 2030 anniversary.
6: Let us return with deep devotion to our common roots, to the faith of the early church and the church fathers, in order to rediscover the apostolic and pre-confessional heritage which truly unites us as brothers and sisters.
5: In conclusion, Pope Leo XIV said Christ must not become a foreign word in our world. Our world needs ecumenical witnesses to Christ who make him known through their lives and actions, he said, for he alone is the living source capable of fulfilling humanity's deepest longings. I'm Devin Watkins.
1: Present at that meeting was the Reverend Dr. Anne Burkhart, General Secretary of the Lutheran World Federation. She spoke to Vatican Radio's Joseph Tulloch about the meeting and the ongoing process of dialogue between the two churches. Let's listen.
7: It went very well. It was a pleasure to be able to bring our LWF leadership, meaning the president, vice presidents, and also some of our colleagues from the communion office, to meet with Pope Leo. And it was a very cordial atmosphere, so we had a pleasure of listening to him and actually to hearing some of the messages that are very important for us also.
8: And he talks a bit, I think, about the insights arising from this joint international dialogue. Can you just give us a bit of context as to what that is?
7: Yeah. So we have had a bilateral dialogue with Catholic Church since 67. So it basically started right after Vatican II. And in the current phase, we are looking into ways how to come up with a joint understanding or joint statement on Augsburg Confession, which is a confession that has quite a relevance for Lutheran churches across the world. And although it is often seen as a kind of a confessional document, as its name already indicates, its content has a highly ecumenical potential in terms of bringing different churches together around some of the main questions of our faith. How do we understand God? How do we understand who is Jesus Christ? How do we understand justification? But also how we understand the church. I would like to add that it is always a pleasure to come to visit Vatican, and sometimes we tend to forget how much ecumenical movement has also achieved. So it really feels like coming to visit sisters and brothers in Christ.
1: That was Dr. Anne Burkhart, General Secretary of the Lutheran World Federation, speaking there to Vatican Radio's Joseph Tulloch. Pope Leo will join hundreds of children in praying the Rosary for Peace Thursday evening at the Grotto of Lourdes in the Vatican Gardens. The event begins at 5 p.m., with the Pope joining the children later to pray the Rosary. Between 700 and 1,000 children from schools and parishes in Rome are expected to attend. Together with the Holy Father, they will pray in spiritual union with children, families, schools, and Christian communities around the world. The gathering will mark the beginning of the Worldwide Week of Prayer for the 1 million children praying the Rosary initiative promoted by the Pontifical Foundation Aid to the Church in Need. Ahead of Thursday's event, Aid to the Church in Need Executive President Regina Lynch spoke with Vatican Radio about the initiative.
9: I mean, for us, it's a dream come true that the Holy Father prays the Rosary with the children. There will be mainly children from the parishes of Rome. We're expecting about between 700 and 1,000 children to come, all ages. There will be some children from outside as well. But the idea really is that through his encouragement, they will be encouraged to continue to pray the Rosary, not just today, but actually the whole month of October and beyond. I was thinking, you know, when we were preparing this event, the famous words of Father Peyton, no? A family that prays together stays together. And I think there are probably families listening today who know that very well, that who practice praying the Rosary at home with their children. So it's not just a school, not just in the parishes, but really to encourage families to pray the Rosary at home as well.
10: And as you mentioned, there's about 700 to 1,000 children praying with the Holy Father in the Vatican Gardens this evening. But of course, we're looking for a million children.
9: Yes.
10: There are initiatives throughout the world. Can you give some examples of how this is playing out?
9: On our website, we have a map of the world where they can sign up. And that's how we measure how many children have signed up that are praying it. There'll be others who haven't done it. Just the other day, we received an email from a priest, a parish priest in Haiti, who said his children in his parish were going to be praying the Rosary, and how important it was to encourage them in a country which is beset by violence. We have a group from Sudan, which is also affected by war, said they're going to pray, from Peru, from Bolivia, from the Ukraine. Every year there's a big number of children from the Ukraine that sign up to pray it, and we know it's also a country which is really affected by war. Many other countries in Africa, Philippines, we always have a huge response from the children in the Philippines. So it's also something that unites the children. You know, from all over the world, they know they're part of something that children from places far away are doing with them as well, praying with them.
1: That was Regina Lynch, Executive President of Aid to the Church in Need, speaking with Vatican Radio's Christopher Wiles. And that brings us to the end of this edition of Vatican and World News. 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And thank you, and remember to join us tomorrow for tomorrow's broadcast. In the Vatican, I'm Deborah Castellano-Lubov.

Laudetur Jesus Christus, praised be Jesus Christ. Welcome to this live broadcast from the Grotto of Lourdes in the Vatican Gardens, where Pope Leo XIV joins hundreds of children in praying the Rosary for peace. My name is Kelsey Gussie, and I'll be providing the English language commentary and translations for this event. From wherever you are joining us, I would like to welcome you to this live broadcast. Some of you may be joining us through the Vatican News app, Vatican News English YouTube channel, or Facebook Live feed. And to all of you joining us through all our media partners, EW10 TV, Catholic Faith Network in America, Shekinah Channel TV, Catholic TV, and all our listeners at Radio Maria Lithuania, a very special welcome to all of you. Now this gathering, this Rosary for Peace, marks the beginning of the Worldwide Week of Prayer for the 1 Million Children Praying the Rosary initiative promoted by Aid to the Church in Need. Around 1,200 people, 700 of those are children, are gathered here in the Vatican Gardens. They're coming from parishes in and around Rome to join the Holy Father to pray the Rosary for peace throughout the world.

Now speaking to the ACN, Aid to the Church in Need, Executive President Regina Lynch, Vatican Media learned that this annual event originated with a small group of children in Venezuela in 2005. A couple, the husband from Venezuela and the wife from Germany, brought the initiative home to Germany with them and started promoting it more and more around the world, eventually with the support and participation of Aid to the Church in Need.

and now a family with the shirts of the Aid to Church in Need are greeting Pope Leo as we hear the hymn, Jesus Christ, You Are My Light, led by Shalom Music, Kisi Kids, and all the children there.

Now this family gave Pope Leo a rosary, a booklet, and a bookmark. And again, the Grotto of Lourdes is filled with families, children, priests, and people from around Rome, parishes and schools from around Rome, gathered to pray the rosary dedicated to peace with Pope Leo.

0: devo vedere il Santo Padre.
1: And now we are hearing a greeting from Cardinal Kurt Koch. Holy Father, with joy and gratitude, I extend to you the greeting of all the children gathered here, their families, and all those taking part in the initiative 1 Million Children Praying the Rosary. Thank you for being with us and for accompanying the prayer of these children for unity, reconciliation, and peace. Promoted by the Pontifical Organization Aid the Church in Need, this initiative invites children to discover that, together with Mary, they can bring the sufferings of the world to Jesus. It is precisely the voices of the youngest who entrust themselves to Him with confidence that find a special welcome in the heart of God. From October 1st to the 7th, the same prayer will rise from families, schools, and parishes in many countries. Our gathering here at the Grotto of Lourdes is part of this communion, supported also by our collaboration with World Rosary Day and other international prayer networks.
0: Lingue e distanze sono diverse.
1: The languages and distances may be different, but the hope that unites us is one. In the five luminous mysteries, we contemplate Christ as the light of the world, who illuminates the wounds and hopes of peoples. We pray for the children of Ukraine and for all the victims of war, for the families of Syria, Lebanon, and the Holy Land, who have been forced to leave their homes, for persecuted Christians in Pakistan and elsewhere.

0: for reconciliation in South Sudan, and for the families of Cuba and Venezuela, that they may not lose hope.
1: Contemplando Cristo risorto, chiediamo.
0: As we contemplate the risen Christ, we ask that fear and hatred may not have the final word. Mary teaches us to welcome God's love and to allow it to work in our lives. In this way, prayer also forms our hearts in peace, forgiveness, and care for others. Holy Father, we entrust these children to your prayers, and with them, all the children of the world. We also pray for you and for your ministry. May you accompany us with your blessing, so that, with Mary, we may learn to be humble builders of peace. Thank you. And now we will hear a few words from Pope Leo as he greets the families and children gathered.
2: Buonasera a tutti.
0: Good evening to everyone. Good evening.
2: E benvenuti.
0: And welcome.
2: Ringrazio Sua Eminenza il Cardinale Koch.
0: I thank His Eminence Cardinal Koch for his greeting, the Aid to the Church in Need Foundation for promoting this initiative and for the great work it carries out. And all of you for being here, especially you, children. Together with your parents and other family members, the priests, and all those who accompany you.
2: Sono davvero felice di stare.
0: I am truly happy to be here with you. And you, children, tell me, are you happy to have come? Yes, yes, they say.
2: Mi fa piacere.
0: Good, I'm glad. Above all, because tonight we have gathered to be together with the two people who love us more than anyone else. Do you know who they are? Jesus and who else? And Mary. The Lord Jesus and His mother Mary, who never leave us alone and are always close to us. We love them too, don't we? Should we tell them? Let's try. Let's repeat together. I love you, Jesus.
2: Ti voglio bene, Maria.
0: I love you, Mary.
2: Sì, vi vogliamo bene, Gesù.
0: Yes, we love you, Jesus and Mary. And tonight, we ask you for a special gift. Peace for all the children of the world, especially those who live in places where there is war in so many countries around the world.
2: Lo facciamo con la preghiera del Santo Rosario.
0: We do this through the prayer of the Holy Rosary. A simple prayer that everyone can pray. We have already offered flowers as a sign of love. In a little while, we will light some lamps, and we will think about Jesus at important moments in His life, when He brought light and peace to many people, when He was baptized in the Jordan River, when He turned water into wine at the wedding at Cana, when He proclaimed His kingdom, when He revealed His glory on Mount Tabor, and when, in the upper room during the Last Supper, He left us the Eucharist. These are moments when He gave us wonderful gifts that we must not forget, and so we want to thank Him. Let's do this together once again. Let's all say to Him, thank you, Jesus. And let us ask Him with confidence, all united, give us peace. I want to tell you one last thing. tonight, and during these days, we are not only, we're not the only ones praying. All over the world, 1 million children are praying with us. 1 million. Think about it. 50 million Hail Marys rising to heaven from every part of the world and every language, asking for peace, joining together like one enormous rosary, embracing all the continents, peoples, and nations of the world.
2: Ecco, cari bambini, noi oggi preghiamo.
0: So, dear children, today we are praying together with all these friends. And by doing so, we also commit ourselves to being good and behaving well at home, at school, in catechism class, with our parents, with everyone, even when we play and take part in sports, because prayers must always be accompanied by good deeds and acts of love. That is how peace grows. Thank you once again to everyone for being here. Now, let us pray.

0: And now Pope Leo is blessing a number of rosaries and giving them to some of the children present.
1: Maria, Madre nostra, oggi siamo qui in questa santa grotta per pregare a te.
0: We are here in this grotto to pray to you. You know well all of our names. And we never feel alone in your arms.
1: Prendici per mano per trovare insieme la strada che ci porta in cielo. 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
0: Today we pray for all the people of the world, even if we come from different countries or if we speak different languages. Today we pray with our Holy Father to protect him and to listen to our prayer that we pray together with him, the Holy Father, and we entrust all of the children who suffer, especially those who are hungry, who are sick, and those who suffer from the war. Heal their hearts. Mary, bring peace to those around the world. Amen.
2: Nel nome del Padre, del Figlio e dello Spirito Santo. 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

And as we listen to the beautiful Kisi choir, Pope Leo is greeting the families and children who gathered in the Vatican Gardens. And with this hymn in our minds and in our hearts, this ends our live broadcast from the Grotto of Lourdes in the Vatican Gardens, where Pope Leo joined hundreds of children in praying the Rosary for Peace. To look back at this or any other event, please visit the Vatican News website, Facebook, Instagram, X, and YouTube accounts. My name is Kelsey Gussie, and it has been my pleasure providing the English commentary and translations for you today. On behalf of Vatican Media, I would like to thank our sound engineer, Daniele Tanzilli, and our audio coordinator, Father Pavel Reitel, and all our media partners, EWTN TV, Catholic Faith Network in America, Shekinah Channel TV, Catholic TV, and Radio Maria Lithuania, who made this broadcast possible. And of course, a special thanks to all of you for joining us. Until next time, Laudetur Jesus Christus, praise be Jesus Christ.

0: Laudato Jesus Christus, Vatican and World News.
1: In the headlines this Thursday, October 1st, Pope Leo XIV dedicates his October prayer intention to mental health ministry. The Holy Father says the ecological challenge of our time is more urgent than ever. And Pope Leo is to join hundreds of children in praying the rosary for peace. In the Vatican, I'm Deborah Castellano-Lubov. Pope Leo XIV has released the Pray with the Pope video accompanying his prayer intention for the month of October 2026 for mental health ministry. In the video, produced by the Pope's Worldwide Prayer Network, the Pope prays that the Church may be an open house where people facing challenges to their mental health find welcome, dignity, and hope.
2: In his prayer intention for the month of October, Pope Leo prays that the Church may be an open house where people facing challenges to their mental health may find welcome, dignity, and hope. Holding an image of Saint Dimphna, the patroness of people suffering from mental disorders and of mental health professionals, Pope Leo addresses the God of life, who knows the innermost depths of our hearts and the silent wounds that sometimes no one sees. Today we bring before you our brothers and sisters who struggle with challenges to their mental health, who suffer in solitude with anxiety, depression, or any other mental illness, he prays. Pope Leo asks forgiveness for the times when Christians have looked the other way, contributing to stigma and discrimination against people with mental illnesses. He prays that the Church may become a safe space where everyone has a place, a community that accompanies and never excludes, that listens without judging and draws near without fear. The Pope also remembers those who provide care, including professionals, family members and volunteers, asking God to give them strength and compassion too. Send your

0: together throughout this entire month for all of them and also for those who accompany them. The press release also highlights the work of Catholic mental health ministries, universities, parishes, and support groups already accompanying people and their families. I'm Francesca Merlo.
1: Thank you, Francesca Merlo, for that report. In a meeting with the HEDA Group, an Italian multi-utility group that manages environmental services in the Vatican, on October 1st, Pope Leo XIV reiterated the importance of creating a culture of care to counter the throwaway culture that permeates our world and its resources. Isabella Di Carvalho tells us more.
2: The ecological challenge of our time is indeed more urgent than ever, Pope Leo XIV said in the meeting. Rather than treating every used object as mere waste, we need to change our behavior and commit ourselves to taking a different path, the Pope told the HERA group, explaining that this means moving beyond the consumerist model and toward a production system capable of preserving the limited resources of our planet. The HERA group is an Italian multi-utility company that focuses on waste disposal and the distribution of gas, water, and energy. A circular economy, and protecting the environment are major parts of their mission. Since December 2025, they also manage the environmental services in the Vatican after signing an agreement with the governorate. The company handles the collection, transportation, recovery, and disposal of waste using environmentally friendly vehicles, such as an electric vehicle that as of April 2026 is used for waste collection in St. Peter's Square. In his address, Pope Leo said he was pleased to welcome the group as it gave the opportunity to once again emphasize the importance of our responsibility to protect creation. He thanked them for their work in the field of recycling, including in the Vatican, and noted that it bears witness to the fact that the throwaway culture can be successfully countered by a culture of care. This culture is not limited simply to objects and products, but extends from these to human work, and from work to people. Indeed, it is we who inhabit the world and who, through our decisions and our actions, experience it as a gift from God. He noted how today we are on the one hand witnessing the uncontrolled consumption of resources, and on the other, the management and disposal of enormous quantities of waste are becoming increasingly problematic. He called for changing how we act in order to create a system capable of preserving the resources of our planet, and insisted that mindful of God's commandment, as Christians we cannot resign ourselves to accepting a culture of waste, but are called to make wise use of creation. He concluded by calling the Church to set an example of consistency and be the first to put into practice what she herself proclaims. I'm Isabella Di Carvalho.
1: Also on Thursday, Pope Leo XIV met with a delegation of the Lutheran World Federation. He encouraged Christians to bear witness to Christ and to continue on the ecumenical journey of grace. Devin Watkins reports.
3: Pope Leo XIV held an audience on Thursday with representatives of the Lutheran World Federation. In his address, the Pope expressed his appreciation that Lutheran-Catholic relations have matured spiritually and theologically over the past few decades. Pope Leo recalled the late Pope Francis's invitation in 2021 to ecumenism.
4: Ecumenism is not an exercise of ecclesial diplomacy, but a journey of grace. It depends not on human negotiations and agreements, but on the grace of God, which purifies memories and hearts, overcomes attitudes of inflexibility, and directs toward renewed communion.
3: Pope Leo encouraged Catholics and Lutherans to continue on that journey, saying we should be renewed in our communion in the apostolic faith and in the sacraments. He noted that 2030 will mark the 500th anniversary of the Augsburg Confession. What became a divisive moment, he said, should now instead be an opportunity for a profound ecumenical experience that takes Christians closer to full, visible unity. Pope Leo invited all Christians, especially theologians, to set their minds and hearts on Christ as the churches look toward the 2030 anniversary.
4: Let us return with deep devotion to our common roots, to the faith of the early church and the church fathers, in order to rediscover the apostolic and pre-confessional heritage which truly unites us as brothers and sisters.
3: In conclusion, Pope Leo XIV said Christ must not become a foreign word in our world. Our world needs ecumenical witnesses to Christ who make him known through their lives and actions, he said, for he alone is the living source capable of fulfilling humanity's deepest longings. I'm Devin Watkins.
1: Present at that meeting was the Reverend Dr. Anne Burkhart, General Secretary of the Lutheran World Federation. She spoke to Vatican Radio's Joseph Tulloch about the meeting and the ongoing process of dialogue between the two churches. Let's listen.
5: It went very well. It

0: It was a pleasure to be able to bring our LWF leadership, meaning the president, vice presidents, and also some of our colleagues from the communion office, to meet with Pope Leo. And it was a very cordial atmosphere. So we had a pleasure of listening to him and actually to hearing some of the messages that are very important for us also.
1: And he talks a bit, I think, about the insights arising from this joint international dialogue. Can you just give us a bit of context as to what that is?
0: Yeah. So we have had a bilateral dialogue with Catholic Church since 67. So it basically started right after Vatican II. And in the current phase, we are looking into ways how to come up with a joint understanding or joint statement on Augsburg Confession, which is a confession that has quite a relevance for Lutheran churches across the world. And although it is often seen as a kind of a confessional document, as its name already indicates, its content has a highly ecumenical potential in terms of bringing different churches together around some of the main questions of our faith. How do we understand God? How do we understand who is Jesus Christ? How do we understand justification? But also how we understand the church. I would like to add that it is always a pleasure to come to visit Vatican, and sometimes we tend to forget how much ecumenical movement has also achieved. So it really feels like coming to visit sisters and brothers in Christ.
2: That was Dr. Anne Burkhardt, General Secretary of the Lutheran World Federation, speaking there to Vatican Radio's Joseph Tallack. Pope Leo will join hundreds of children in praying the Rosary for Peace Thursday evening at the Grotto of Lourdes in the Vatican Gardens. The event begins at 5 p.m., with the Pope joining the children later to pray the Rosary. Between 700 and 1,000 children from schools and parishes in Rome are expected to attend. Together with the Holy Father, they will pray in spiritual union with children, families, schools, and Christian communities around the world. The gathering will mark the beginning of the Worldwide Week of Prayer for the 1 million children praying the Rosary initiative promoted by the Pontifical Foundation Aid to the Church in Need. Ahead of Thursday's event, Aid to the Church in Need Executive President Regina Lynch spoke with Vatican Radio about the initiative.
3: I mean, for us, it's a dream come true that the Holy Father prays the Rosary with the children. There will be mainly children from the parishes of Rome. We're expecting about between 700 and 1,000 children to come, all ages. There will be some children from outside as well. But the idea really is that through his encouragement, they will be encouraged to continue to pray the Rosary, not just today, but actually the whole month of October and beyond. I was thinking, you know, when we were preparing this event, the famous words of Father Peyton, no? A family that prays together stays together. And I think there are probably families listening today who know that very well, that who practice praying the Rosary at home with their children. So it's not just a school, not just in the parishes, but really to encourage families to pray the Rosary at home as well.
4: And as you mentioned, there's about 700 to 1,000 children praying with the Holy Father in the Vatican Gardens this evening. But of course, we're looking for a million children.
3: Yes.
4: So there are initiatives throughout the world. Can you give some examples of how this is playing out?
3: On our website, we have a map of the world where they can sign up. And that's how we measure how many children have signed up that are praying it. There'll be others who haven't done it. Just the other day, we received an email from a parish priest in Haiti, who said his children in his parish were going to be praying the Rosary, and how important it was to encourage them in a country which is beset by violence. We have a group from Sudan, which is also affected by war, said they're going to pray, from Peru, from Bolivia, from the Ukraine. Every year there's a big number of children from the Ukraine that sign up to pray it, and we know it's also a country which is really affected by war. many other countries in Africa, Philippines, we always have a huge response from the children in the Philippines. So it's also something that unites the children. You know, from all over the world, they know they're part of something that children from places far away are doing with them as well, praying with them.
2: That was Regina Lynch, Executive President of Aid to the Church in Need, speaking with Vatican Radio's Christopher Wiles. And that brings us to the end of this edition of Vatican and World News. 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Many thanks today go to Daniele in the studio. And thank you, and remember to join us tomorrow for tomorrow's broadcast. In the Vatican, I'm Deborah Castellano-Lubov.

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2: In today's program, you can hear our feature, Culture and Society and News for Young People. First, however, our bulletin of church news, followed by Africa News Panorama. I am Festus Tarawali. Pope Leo XIV on Thursday morning received an audience the President of the Central African Republic, Faustin Archange Touadéra, at the Vatican Apostolic Palace. President Touadéra subsequently met with Cardinal Pietro Parolin, the Holy See's Secretary of State, accompanied by Archbishop Paul Richard Gallagher, Secretary for Relations with States and International Organizations. According to a statement from the Holy See Press Office, the cordial talks at the Secretariat of State focused on the good relations between the Holy See and the Central African Republic, as well as the valuable contribution of the Church to Central African society. Discussions also addressed various aspects of the country's social, political, and humanitarian situation, with particular attention to the peace process. The talks concluded with an exchange of views on current regional affairs. In a meeting with a delegation of the Lutheran World Federation on Thursday morning, Pope Leo encouraged Christians to be a witness to Christ and continue on the ecumenical journey of grace. Devin Watkins reports.
3: Pope Leo XIV held an audience on Thursday with representatives of the Lutheran World Federation. In his address, the Pope expressed his appreciation that Lutheran-Catholic relations have matured spiritually and theologically over the past few decades. Pope Leo recalled the late Pope Francis's invitation in 2021 to ecumenism.
4: Ecumenism is not an exercise of ecclesial diplomacy, but a journey of grace. It depends not on human negotiations and agreements, but on the grace of God, which purifies memories and hearts, overcomes attitudes of inflexibility, and directs toward renewed communion.
3: Pope Leo encouraged Catholics and Lutherans to continue on that journey, saying we should be renewed in our communion in the apostolic faith and in the sacraments. He noted that 2030 will mark the 500th anniversary of the Augsburg Confession. What became a divisive moment, he said, should now instead be an opportunity for a profound ecumenical experience that takes Christians closer to full, visible unity. Pope Leo invited all Christians, especially theologians, to set their minds and hearts on Christ as the churches look toward the 2030 anniversary.
4: Let us return with deep devotion to our common roots, to the faith of the early church and the church fathers, in order to rediscover the apostolic and pre-confessional heritage which truly unites us as brothers and sisters.
3: In conclusion, Pope Leo XIV said Christ must not become a foreign word in our world. Our world needs ecumenical witnesses to Christ who make him known through

0: Today we bring before you our brothers and sisters who struggle with challenges to their mental health, who suffer in solitude with anxiety, depression, or any other mental illness.
1: In his prayer intention for the month of October, Pope Leo prays that the Church may be an open house where people facing challenges to their mental health may find welcome, dignity, and hope. Holding an image of Saint Dimphna, the patroness of people suffering from mental disorders and of mental health professionals, Pope Leo addresses the God of life, who knows the innermost depths of our hearts and the silent wounds that sometimes no one sees. Today we bring before you our brothers and sisters who struggle with challenges to their mental health, who suffer in solitude with anxiety, depression, or any other mental illness, he prays. Pope Leo asks forgiveness for the times when Christians have looked the other way, contributing to stigma and discrimination against people with mental illnesses. He prays that the Church may become a safe space where everyone has a place, a community that accompanies and never excludes, that listens without judging and draws near without fear. The Pope also remembers those who provide care, including professionals, family members and volunteers, asking God to give them strength and compassion too. Send your Spirit upon us, that we may learn to welcome and integrate care for mental health into the life and ministry of our communities and of the whole Church, he concludes, and thus become a living sign of your mercy, which never abandons and always restores. According to the press release accompanying the Pope's intention, more than 1 billion people worldwide live with a mental disorder, while public spending on mental health accounts for barely 2% of health budgets. Father Cristobal Fones, International Director of the Pope's Worldwide Prayer Network, notes that many people experiencing mental illnesses have felt unable to speak about them or have encountered judgment and misunderstanding. That is why, he says, as a Church, we come together to open our hearts to this reality and to pray together throughout this entire month for all of them and also for those who accompany them. The press release also highlights the work of Catholic mental health ministries, universities, parishes, and support groups already accompanying people and their families. I'm Francesca Merlo.
2: In a post on X on Thursday, Pope Leo writes, "Let us pray together that a mental health ministry may be established throughout the Church, helping to overcome the stigma and discrimination of persons with mental illnesses. Be part of this prayer," the Pope tweeted, ending with a link to the prayer intention. The Vatican has established a new foundation to oversee the colleges that provide accommodation and formation for seminarians, priests and religious from mission territories studying in Rome. Pope Leo approved the statutes of the new Donum Missionis Foundation in a rescript published on Thursday, the 1st of October. The foundation brings together two existing institutions, Domus Missionalis and Domus Urbaniana, in a move aimed at harmonizing their canonical status with the reforms of the Roman Curia introduced in Predicate Evangelium. The new Donum Missionis Foundation will oversee six institutions owned by the Dicastery for Evangelization, including the Pontifical Urban College and the Missionary Colleges of St. Peter the Apostle, St. Paul the Apostle, St. Joseph and Mater Ecclesiae. The colleges welcome candidates for priesthood and religious life from Africa, Asia, the Americas and Oceania, supporting their academic, spiritual and missionary formation in Rome. The foundation begins with an endowment of 1 million euros and will be funded through contributions from the Pontifical Mission Societies, income from assets of the Dicastery and hospitality services at the International Center for Missionary Animation, also known as CHAM. The foundation will be led by the Secretary of the Dicastery's Section for First Evangelization and New Particular Churches, appointed by the Pro-Prefect. Its structure also includes a Vice President, a Board of Directors, a Director and a three-member Board of Auditors. The Vatican is preparing a meeting of Pope Leo XIV with heads of Eastern Churches and Presidents of Episcopal Conferences, marking 10 years since the publication of Amoris Laetitia. The meeting, titled 10 Years After Amoris Laetitia, Proclaiming the Gospel with Families Today, will take place in the Paul VI Hall from the 7th to the 14th of October. On the final day, Pope Leo will preside at Mass in St. Peter's Choir, beginning at 10 a.m. The meeting will be presented at a press conference at the Holy See Press Office on Friday, the 2nd of October at 11:30 a.m. Speakers at the press conference, which will be live

0: live streamed on the YouTube channel of Vatican News are Professor Gabriella Gambino, Undersecretary of the Dicastery for Laity, Family and Life, Professor Orietta Raccaele Grazioli of the Pontifical John Paul II Theological Institute for Marriage and Family Sciences, and Jesuit Father Giacomo Costa, Consultor of the General Secretariat of the Synod. 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
2: Egyptian police on Thursday arrested six journalists from a fact-checking and investigative media outlet. The scribes are accused of spreading misinformation on behalf of the banned Muslim Brotherhood, which the publication denied. The arrests comprised the entire newsroom of Matsadash, a digital platform that has operated since 2018, according to the Egyptian Initiative for Personal Rights, which is providing the journalists with legal representation. Egypt banned the Muslim Brotherhood as a terrorist group in 2013, the year that the army overthrew President Mohamed Morsi, a Brotherhood member who was democratically elected. Reports from Ethiopia say that explosions were heard overnight in the country's capital, Addis Ababa. Some of the explosions were in the area of the military headquarters in the west and in the south of the city. The blasts came hours after drone flights were banned over Addis Ababa and a week after months of tension between the government and the party that controls Tigray, with both accusing each other of violating a 2022 deal that ended a two-year civil war. Prominent Zimbabwean businessman Whitney Ochivayo and his wife have been killed in a helicopter crash that left six other people dead. The helicopter came down on Wednesday evening in the Marondera rural area, about 70 kilometers east of the capital, Harare. Family spokesperson Herbert Chivayo confirmed the deaths of the 43-year-old businessman and his wife, Lucy Muteke, to state broadcaster Zimbabwe Broadcasting Corporation, saying the family was devastated by the tragedy. Chivayo was known for his lavish lifestyle, close ties to some African presidents, and lucrative government contracts that had repeatedly attracted scrutiny. He had denied allegations of wrongdoing linked to his business dealings. Nigerian billionaire Aliko Dangote and Kenya's President William Ruto have broken ground on a $16 billion United States dollars oil refinery in Lamu on Kenya's northern coast. Upon completion, the refinery is expected to process 700,000 barrels of crude oil a day, making it East Africa's largest industrial project by capacity. The groundbreaking was also attended by the leaders of Uganda, Ethiopia, Togo, and Benin. Dangote has offered regional governments a combined 30% stake in the refinery, according to Reuters news agency. You are tuned to the Daily Africa Service of Vatican Radio. This is Culture and Society, and you are welcome to the program. In this edition today, La Maison Bakita, the French home dedicated to welcoming, promoting, and integrating migrants, refugees, and individuals in exile. My name is Kanyanta Godfrey Kampamba. La Maison Bakita is a prominent resources and social integration center run by the Archdiocese of Paris. The organization recently gained significant international attention when it welcomed Pope Leo XIV for an official visit to the center on September 26, 2026. During his 25th to 28th September 2026 four-day apostolic journey to the country, the Holy Father's visit coincided with the fifth anniversary of Maison Bakita, founded in 2021 and inspired by Saint Josephine Bakita, the Sudanese religious sister who is a universal symbol against slavery and the patron saint of human trafficking victims. The house is dedicated to welcoming, protecting, and integrating migrants, refugees, and individuals in exile. Rather than providing primary emergency aid, the center acts as a daytime integration hub. It offers professional skills development, French language classes, cultural integration, a sewing workshop, and professional culinary training. Valérie Monnier is the current president of La Maison Bakita. She took over the presidency in June 2025, succeeding the founding president Anne de Thiel. Ahead of the papal visit to the house, Manuel sat down with Vatican Radio's Deborah Lubav and spoke about the day-to-day life of La Maison Bakita.
3: I can tell you that when the news that the Pope will come to Maison Bakita had been confirmed by the Vatican in August, we have received a full of of messages from the people that we welcome here, the people who are in exile, who have flew there from their countries, to come in a country where they think they could live better and safer. And plenty of them have sent messages to say, yes, how great, how wonderful, how profound. We are very glad, so glad that the Pope comes to us. Oh, the reality here, it's a home at first. It's a house. And in this house, we welcome people, any people who are in a what we call a situation d'exil, who are in exile, the migrants, refugees, whatever. And we don't ask them why they come in France or in what type of administrative situation they are. We just welcome them with a name, eventually their country of origin, their homeland, and that's all. And they can come here just to relax, to meet French people, to learn French, to have some activities with other people like arts or sport or sewing. And all these activities, they are assumed by volunteers. We have 130 volunteers in this house. And because of them, we can welcome almost 150 people globally in the house every day. But we don't address the primary needs. For these primary needs, but we are in a network with all these other structures or parishes who take care of that with the people who coming in France. We are at the second level, so we welcome them only during daytime from 8:30 to 6.
4: Would it be fair to say that some of the activities here are also pretty useful and enabling some of the people who come here to eventually think about getting work?
3: And I like the word you use, enabling, because this is something that is very profound here. Some of the activities are quite useful for people who would like to work because they have to know French. They have to know a little bit the environment. What is a democracy? What are our institutions? A little bit of the history of some places that they could hear at the TV or whatever, and then they have to be empowered with themselves, to be empowered with the things that they can do to gain money, to earn money. But as we don't know if they are in an administrative situation which are legally clear, we cannot offer them to train them to certain diploma. But we can do preparation, such as how to serve in cafe, you know, the waiters. We have to do that. Using the wood, we have an atelier de menuiserie, the wood makers. We have a sewing atelier to learn how to sew and use a machine, things like that. Wow, this is small things, but important for them all, because if they are really incapacitated administratively to candidate to training, official training, that they're not in this house.
4: You mentioned cafe. There's a special initiative here that has to do with that very focus. Could you share a little bit what that looks like?
3: This cafe is the Café Bonjour. Café Bonjour is an activity that we opened at the beginning of this year, twice a week. And it's to stimulate the interests of the Parisians here locally to come into the house and to meet around coffee and cakes and whatever, people from the exile, and share about subjects, about nothing, just to meet. Because I can share, for instance, about the marriage of the matrimony, or culture, or cooking, whatever. And so that the external world can also not be afraid to approach a reality which is just humanity like ourselves.
4: You've had a long history with this institution. Is there a certain moment or person or story that comes to mind that gives you a great sense of peace of thinking how it helped someone?
3: Yes, certainly, because we know two or three people at least, and probably the people who work here full-time know more more people who came to the Maison Bakita to learn French or whatever, and who crossed a lot of difficulties to have a proper status and have a house and whatever, lodging here. And we are now in measure to give back what they think they have received to the other people who come like them from the exile, and they are happy because they are in peace and they can transmit that in very profound internal hope and peace to their fellows.
4: Was there ever a human trafficking victim?
3: Certainly, but we don't ask their story. Their story is too fragile, and we don't ask anything. Sometimes they can tell us things.
4: But the future, you saw a good future.
3: Yes, I have a lot of hope for the future. And I think the visit of the Pope is also because we're going to have presidential elections very in a short time in France, to remind French people that the people who come here have followed terrible trips to come in a safe place, or what they would think is a safe place, but they are human like themselves, and that they are not to be afraid of this part of their humanity.
4: We'll start to draw to a close, but I did want to hear directly from you the history. This Maison Bakita was founded with the thoughts of his predecessor.
3: Yes, the Maison Bakita has been founded 5 years ago by the Diocese de Paris because of the call of Pope François to act and protect and promote and integrate the migrants. And this house, there is a religious presence here, and Bakita is a holy woman who died around 1947 and who came from Africa and who has been slave from the age of 7 or something like that, and who found Christ and who found that she was a full human person, full of humanity, in Italy when she was about 16, and she has a very nice a way to pardon people who had taken her from the family.
2: President of La Maison Bakita, Valérie Monior, speaking to Vatican Radio's Deborah Lubav ahead of the visit to La Maison Bakita of Pope Leo XIV during his trip to France. And that is all we have time for in this edition of Culture and Society. Until next week at the same time, my name is Kanyanta Godfrey Kampamba.

0: And now, news for young people.
1: Hello and welcome to the program. I am Festus Tarawali. Africa should focus on using artificial intelligence to solve its own challenges rather than copying systems developed elsewhere. That's the view of Jirmao Abebe Tadese, an expert member of the UN-backed Independent International Scientific Panel on Artificial Intelligence. Tadese is also head of Microsoft's AI for Good Lab in Kenya. Speaking to UN News in Nairobi, he said Africa's large youth population and growing technology sector could provide an opportunity to develop AI solutions tailored to local needs.
2: Africa is such an interesting continent of ours where we have so many challenges. If you consider food security, biodiversity, climate-related disasters, and many, not only for people and also for wildlife as well. So there is a great opportunity to bring in the technology so that our policymakers and our decision makers have the right insight to make decisions and timely. And on top of that, Africa is also a population of the young, and we have, you know, such a vibrant, you know, community which are, you know, bringing themselves into AI skilling as they build localized solutions for the different challenges they see. At the same time, we are also different partners, including UN organizations and many other regional and global development partners that are putting their time and resource to help address several challenges the continent is facing. So if you think about how the technology is growing daily, how the grassroots community and the young population is ready to tackle their local challenge using the solution, but also you have funders and development partners around, that makes Africa such a great place to collaborate together. But at the same time, we really need to do more. We need to do more both in collaboration among ourselves so that we don't reinvent the wheel, right? If you consider food security or agriculture, you could count 20, 30 partners working on that space without often communicating together. So given these different players in the ecosystem, I do believe we need to do more in coordination, avoiding this fragmented and siloed approach of building and, you know, deploying AI. But if we act together, the future is bright, but we don't have much time to do so.
1: That was Jirmao Abebe Tadese, an expert member of the UN-backed Independent International Scientific Panel on Artificial Intelligence. And that's all for this edition of News for Young People. Until the same time next week, I am Festus Tarawali. You're tuned to the Africa Service of Vatican Radio. Praised be Jesus Christ. Laudetur Jesus Christus.

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